0: 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I totally love him. 카툰으로 정답 확인해 볼게요.
1: Woo! That was fantastic. Thanks, Christine. I had a great time. Thanks to you.
2: Pretty good, right? Woo! It was really hard getting these tickets.
1: I wasn't really into musicals, but I've totally changed my mind now.
2: Wasn't the main actor amazing? Oh, he was such a good singer.
1: Yeah, it seemed like you were totally into him during the musical. I saw you look at him. Your eyes were twinkling.
2: Yeah. Crush on him. I have a crush on him. I have a crush on him. If only I could meet a guy like that even for a day.
1: Oh, Christine. Snap out of it. Huh? Back to reality, please.
2: It could be reality. I think it's possible. A fan meeting a star.
1: Do you want to know why it can't happen? Look over there. I think all those people are thinking what you are thinking.
2: Huh? There's an autograph session? I didn't know about that.

0: 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I totally blinked. 같은으로 정답 확인해 볼게요.
1: Jane, over here.
2: Hi, Christine. Why are you alone? Wasn't Kevin coming with you?
1: I had to stop by somewhere, so I told him to meet me here. Let me call him now.
3: Hello?
1: Where are you, Kevin? What's wrong with your voice?
3: Huh? I'm at home.
1: Home? Did you forget about our hike today?
3: Oh, no. It totally slipped my mind. It totally slipped my mind. It totally slipped my mind.
1: Kevin, Jane and I are waiting for you.
3: Oh, I'm so sorry. I'll be right over. Get started on the hike.
1: If we go up the mountain, how will you catch up to us?
3: I don't think I can catch up, so I'll just meet you at the bottom. Why don't we meet at the restaurant we always go to?
1: So you're not hiking with us? You only want dinner, right? Ha! Then forget it. Go back to bed.
3: Kristen!
0: Hello everyone! 카툰으로 배우는 생생한 영어, 카툰 잉글리시 2.0의 니콜입니다. 오늘도 만나서 반가워요. 여러분, 뭔가 중요한 일 깜빡한 적 있으세요? 저는 아주 많습니다. 그래서 언제부턴가 중요한 일이든 사소한 일이든 모조리 다 적어두는 습관이 생겼어요. 그렇게 하지 않으면 이제 약속 같은 거

0: 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I slept really deeply. 같은으로 정답 확인해 볼게요.
1: It's been a while since we last hiked. It felt great.
2: I know. I'm so hungry. What do you feel like having? Let's order a few things.
1: Didn't you say that Kevin was meeting us here?
2: I don't think he'll...

Welcome to Yongo Storytime. I'm Kristen Cho. So, everyone, I have a new book today. 자, 새로운 이야기예요. 이야기보다는 it's actually about secret codes. What is a secret code? 자, 우리 저번에 remember the haunted house and the old couple? Morse code? 네, 그때 code, secret code, Morse code 이런 거 대해서 좀 배웠죠? So we're going to learn about more codes in this book. Okay, now before we begin, let's look at our three words for today.

the first word is code. Code. 암호. 자, 이 책에서는 다른 뜻도 있습니다. Alright. The second word is hidden. Hidden. It comes from the word to hide. 숨다. So, 숨겨진. Alright. And the third word is useful. Useful. 유용한. 유용한. Okay, so it's very useful. Let's see how these words are used in today's story. Alrighty, so I want to know, what is a secret code? We're going to learn everything about secret codes. Let's begin reading. Why do people use secret codes? What are secret codes? People have been writing secret messages for thousands of years. These messages were hidden using ways of writing called codes. A code is like a puzzle where letters of the alphabet are swapped with other letters, numbers, or pictures. To understand the message, you need a key that tells you what letters have been swapped and how to put them back in order. 자, secret code, 비밀 코드. 아, 뭐를 좀 숨기고 싶을 때, 네, 이거를 쓰죠. Alright, so let's find out what's going on. Okay, so the first word, code, the most important word in the book. 자, 우리 secret code에서 배우니까 code는 암호죠. Okay, 자, 이런 암호가 왜 있는지 let's find out. It says, the messages... Right? These secret messages were hidden using ways of writing called codes. 자, 이런 비밀, 이렇게 글들이. 자, hidden. Hidden은, it comes from the word to hide. 숨다, right? Hidden은 숨겨진. 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Alright, let's continue reading. Why do people use codes? People use codes to keep secret information hidden. A spy is a person whose job is to find out secrets about another country. Spies use codes to hide messages from their enemies. Codes can also keep information about your life secret. Over 350 years ago, a man called Samuel Pepys wrote a diary in code so people couldn't read it. At the time, Pepys worked for King Charles II. In his diary, he called King Charles silly for playing with his dogs too much, and the king couldn't read it. A secret hiding place in a shoe. A secret code hidden in a walnut. A page from Peep's diary. Can you read it? 자, 코드를 왜 사람들이 쓰는지, 네, 알아볼까요? 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Right? Okay. 그래서 이렇게 코드를 썼습니다. All right. Let's continue reading. Codes aren't always secret. In fact, codes are all around you. You might use codes when playing sports. Teams use different colors to show who's on which side. Your teacher might use a code, like holding up their hand, when they want the class to be quiet. Codes are useful in everyday life because they allow information to be told quickly.

and welcome to 영어 Storytime. I'm Kristen Cho. 반갑습니다. We are going to continue our book, What is a Secret Code? 자, secret, 친구들, 비밀, 코드, 암호, yes. And there are, in history, many kinds of secret codes. So we're going to learn more about them. All right, now before we begin reading, we need to look at our three words for today. So let's take a look. All right, the first word is to tap. To tap. I'm tapping. 네, 톡톡 두드리다. Okay? The second word is operator. Operator. 전화 교환원. Okay? Hello, how may I help you? That's an operator. Okay. The third word is to position. 친구들, position은 noun, 명사, 위치인데 to position, 동사로 쓰일 때는 두다, 이렇게 알면 돼요. All right, so these are the words that we're going to cover today. Let's get started. All right, I want to find out about

0: What is that mask?
1: It's a mask we wear during a traditional Korean dance called Taichum.
2: Taichum?
1: Yeah. A long time ago, squirrels put on masks and danced. Many squirrels would gather and watch. Ersoon chota! They wave their arms like this while dancing.
0: Like this?
1: Well, good job, Romari.
3: In China, they put on a big lion mask and dance.
2: Lion mask?
3: Yep. They believe the lion will ward off evil spirits.
2: I see.
3: Okay, everyone. There's another exciting dance. It's the hula.

0: Tony, are you dancing the hula?
1: Yep, it's the traditional dance in Hawaii.
0: The hand movements are so graceful.
1: The hand movements have different meanings.
0: What? Meanings? You mean they speak while dancing?
1: Yes. If you make a circle with your arms in the air, it means the sun.
2: The sun!
1: If you cross your arms on your chest, it means love.
3: From France. You kick your legs in the air and dance to an energetic beat.
1: Whoa! The skirt is dancing too.
3: Yeah, they shake their skirts with both hands.
1: Wow! It's a very energetic dance.
0: Are you dancing the hula? Are you dancing the hula?
1: Yep, it's the traditional dance in Hawaii.

0: movements are so graceful. Are you dancing the hula?
1: Yep, it's the traditional dance in Hawaii.
0: The hand movements are so graceful. A long time ago, squirrels put on masks and danced. Many squirrels would gather and watch. A long time ago, squirrels put on masks and danced. Many squirrels would gather and watch.
2: Tachum?
0: Yeah! A long time ago, squirrels put on masks and danced. Many squirrels would gather and watch. Arsoon!
2: Tachum?
0: Yeah! A long time ago, squirrels put on masks and danced. Many squirrels would gather and watch. Arsoon! Yeah! A long time ago, squirrels put on masks and danced. Many squirrels would gather and watch. Arsoon!
3: It's the can-can dance from France. You kick your legs in the air and dance to an energetic beat. It's the can-can dance from France. You kick your legs in the air and dance to an energetic beat. Hi, guys!
4: Wow! It's so colorful! What dance is this?
3: It's the can-can dance from France. You kick your legs in the air and dance to an energetic beat. Hi, guys!
4: Wow! It's so colorful! What dance is this?
3: It's the can-can dance from France. You kick your legs in the air and dance to an energetic beat. From France. You kick your legs in the air and dance to an energetic beat.

0: What is that mask?
1: It's a mask we wear during a traditional Korean dance called Taichum.
2: Taichum?
1: Yeah. A long time ago, squirrels put on masks and danced. Many squirrels would gather and watch. Ursu-chuta! They wave their arms like this while dancing.
0: Like this?
1: Well, good job, Romari.
3: In China, they put on a big lion mask and dance.
2: Lion mask?
3: Yep. They believe the lion will ward off evil spirits.
2: I see.
3: Okay, everyone. There's another exciting dance. It's the hula. Hula, hula.
1: Shintori, are you dancing the hula?
3: Yep. It's the traditional dance in Hawaii.
1: The hand movements are so graceful.
3: The hand movements have different meanings.
1: What? Meanings? You mean they speak while dancing?
3: Yes. If you make a circle with your arms,

0: arms in the air, it means the sun.
1: The sun!
0: If you cross your arms on your chest, it means love.
2: From France. You kick your legs in the air and dance to an energetic beat.
0: Whoa! The skirt is dancing too.
2: Yeah, they shake their skirts with both hands.
0: Wow! It's a very energetic dance.

0: they say?
1: They say, hi.
2: Hi라고 해요.
1: How do they greet each other?
2: They wave their hands and say hi.
3: 혹은 hello, 뭐 hello라고 인사하기도 해요.
1: Let's do it together. Hi. Next country. Spain. What do they say?
2: They say, hola. Hola라고 해요.
1: How do they greet each other?
2: They put their cheeks together and say, hola.
1: Let's do it together. Hola.
2: Now, France.
1: What do they say?
2: They say, bonjour. Bonjour라고 해요.
1: They greet each other with cheek kisses, just like in Spain. Let's do it together.
2: Bonjour.
1: Next country, India. What do they say?
2: They say, Namaste. Namaste라고 해요.
1: They put their hands together and give a slight bow. Let's do it together.
2: Namaste.
1: Now, China. What do they say?
2: They say, Ni hao.
3: Ni hao라고 해요.

and welcome to the show, Drawing with Dina. I'm Dina. So, what will we draw today? We will draw a tiger. Tiger. Are you ready? Let's go! Roar! Let's draw a tiger. Let's start with the eyes. Two circle eyes. For the nose, we can make it a heart shape. Tigers are also big cats, like the lion. A mouth and sharp teeth. Lion had sharp teeth too. Did you know tigers roar too? A tiger roar is deep and loud. Not as loud as a lion, but still scary. It has some fierce eyebrows like this. Let's draw some stripes on the face. What about the body? A strong body. It has four strong and powerful legs. Lions and tigers both hunt for food. They hunt prey. They use their strong and powerful legs to run and jump and catch their prey. Tigers move quietly when they hunt. Let's do the tail.

tigers have stripes. Let's add some stripes. Tigers have stripes. Zebras and bees also have stripes. Sometimes fish have stripes too. And their stripes are black. The stripes help the tiger hide. Looks like we're done. Terrific tiger. Who am I? I look like a big cat. I have sharp teeth and claws. I have black stripes. I have orange fur. I move quietly when I hunt. My roar is deep and loud. Do you know who I am? Yes, I'm a tiger. It's magic touch time. Let's look at our picture. Where does a tiger live? Tigers live in forests and jungles. Tigers can hide in the trees. The forest is a good home for a tiger. But our picture, I think it needs some more leaves. The tiger likes to hide in the leaves and in the grass. Let's add some places for our tiger to hide. These are fake plant leaves. If you want to make leaves, cut it from paper, you can do that too. Oh, what's this? It has antlers, spots, and hooves. It's a deer. Why is it here? We'll check that out later. Let's add some fake grass here so the tiger can hide. Tigers live in forests and jungles. They like places with trees, grass, and water. The forest is a good home for a tiger. Our forest is done. Now there's grass for the tiger to hide in. Let's go to our tiger. Our tiger has no color. Let's color it in. Tigers have orange fur, and they have black stripes. Who else has stripes? Do you remember? Zebras and bees also have stripes, just like tigers.

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Did you make your tiger orange? Or did you make it another color? Ooh, I like it. You can make tigers whatever color you'd like. Looks like our tiger is done. Hey, do you know what tigers eat? Tigers are like lions. They don't eat plants. They eat meat. They need to hunt. They hunt prey. They hunt prey animals. Let's make a tiger that can hunt. We'll use two really long rectangle shapes for the body. We'll glue them like this. We'll take this and fold it over. Fold, fold, fold. I'm gonna tape this side. I have a tiger head and some legs and paws. We just cut these out of paper. We'll add them to the body. Tigers are big cats.

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1: 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They hide in tall grass or in the forest. They hide from their prey. They wait and watch very carefully. When the animal comes close, the tiger jumps out very fast. Wow! It can pounce, it can jump, jumps on its prey. It looks like we finished. Tremendous tiger done. Did you enjoy making the tiger today? I know I did. We have a tiger that can pounce. Can I see you next time? 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Until then, take care, tiger. 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

0: and welcome to the show, Drawing with Dina. 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So, what will we draw today? Let's draw a hedgehog. Hedgehog. Are you ready? Let's go.
1: Boom.
0: Let's draw a hedgehog. Hedgehogs are small animals. Let's draw a small circle nose. They use their nose to smell where they can find food. Sniff, sniff. Oh, dogs like to sniff things too. They can't see very well, so they have to use their nose. Four legs. Hedgehogs are awake at night. They use their legs to walk around and find food. Let's draw its belly. When you think of a hedgehog, what do you think of first? The spines! Its sharp spines on its back. When a hedgehog gets scared, it rolls into a ball. It makes these sharp spines stand up. They're really pointy, though. Owie! The sharp spines protect the hedgehog. When they are scared or surprised, they raise their spines. When they are calm, they let their spines relax. They rest on their backs, pointing downward, not upward. All done! Fantastic! Who am I? I have a small circle nose. When I am scared, I have many sharp spines on my back. Do you know who I am? Yes, I am a hedgehog. It's magic touch time. Let's look at our picture. Oh, it's the moon and stars.

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Watermelon seeds? 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Sandwiches? Ooh. Deer? No, they eat bugs. Let's make a special bug for hedgehog. We can make a worm. Let's make a worm. I'll draw a worm on this piece of paper for hedgehog to eat. W-W-W. A worm. W-worm is a W sound. A W-shaped worm. I'll give it eyes and a mouth. Worms have lines on them. Hedgehogs like to eat worms. Did you know ducks and some fish like to eat worms too? Let's cut our worm out. Would you ever eat a worm? Me? No, thank you. You can eat worms if you want to. There you go, hedgehog. Here's your worm. Hedgehogs are known for their spikes. Their spikes. Our hedgehog needs some color. Let's use some paint and add some spikes. Hedgehogs have pointy spines. I'll use the fork like this. And then make some spikes. The spines protect the hedgehog. The spines are very pointy and sharp. Owie! When hedgehogs are scared or surprised, they make their spikes stand up. Maybe we shouldn't surprise a hedgehog. I think it's good. Let's make another hedgehog. We will use some clay. We have googly eyes, a pom-pom, brown clay, and we have toothpicks. I already cut it in half. But be careful. They're a little pointy. We'll take our brown clay and we'll roll it. Squish, squish, squish. Hedgehogs are an oval shape. So let's make an oval shape. And I'll make a little spot for the head. I'll try to make a spot for the head. When they are scared or surprised, they curl up like a little ball. Let's add some spikes. When they curl up, they spike up. It's a pointy defense. The sharp spikes hurt. Don't surprise the hedgehog. Go slow when adding toothpicks. You don't want to accidentally prick yourself. Whoa, hedgehog, you have some good protection. No one will eat you when you're so pointy. Our hedgehog is done. Hedgehogs like to hide. They live in small holes under the ground, in the grass, or under tree roots. They like their home to be hidden. That helps keep them safe, too. I think we're all done. Hedge hooray! Did you enjoy making the hedgehog today? Did you poke yourself with any of the spines? That's good. Will I see you next time on Drawing with Dina? Hooray! Until then, bye-bye, take care.

Welcome to EBS, We De Han Su Up Great Minds. My name is Professor Rory O'Connor. I'm Professor of Health Psychology and I lead

are decades old. And so, although if we look across the world, there's been a lot more discussion around mental health problems, there's been a lot of discussion around suicide, the myths still persist. And the reason that's important is because myths and misunderstandings contribute to stigma. Stigma leads to a decrease in help seeking. A decrease in help seeking increases the likelihood that a suicide death will occur. So in this lecture, I will focus in on 10 key myths, 10 key misunderstandings. Because if we're to get to the heart of this most devastating of phenomenon, we have to recognize those myths, tackle those myths, and get those myths dismissed. Myth number one that I'll talk about today is this idea that those people who talk about suicide, who say they're going to kill themselves, that they're not at risk of suicide. So the myth is that if you talk about it, you cannot be serious. And if we look at the evidence, though, that's just not true. It's a myth. The evidence suggests about 4 people in 10 who die by suicide have talked about their suicidal intent, have communicated their thoughts of suicide in advance of their death. So the obvious question is, well, why would somebody talk about wanting to end their life if they were so intent in doing so? Is it one of the common characteristics of the mind of somebody who's suicidal is ambivalence? Ambivalence between wanting to live versus wanting to die. That ambivalence is often also characterized by a sense of distress around an interpersonal relationship, and often a love versus hate relationship in an interpersonal relationship context. But that ambivalence is so common. And indeed, if we think about ambivalence and suicidal thinking, suicidal thoughts are not permanent of intensity. And indeed, when we think about people talking about suicide, if you ask, well, why would they talk about it? Often it might be to communicate their distress, to try to reach out for help. So my message is simple when we think about this myth around talking about suicide, is that if somebody does say they're suicidal, please take their utterances, their communications, their message seriously. It could save a life. If we think then about another myth, and this, although all of these myths are really important, I think this myth is particularly important. And it's this idea that asking about suicide, that it can plant the idea in their head, that's clearly a myth. But the evidence suggests the opposite. The evidence suggests, actually, that by asking somebody whether they're suicidal, it could be the start of a life-saving conversation. And indeed, the evidence suggests that by asking somebody, that person is much more likely to get the help that they need and hopefully move them on a journey, hopefully, which is life-saving. So it's really, really important that if you are concerned about a loved one, doesn't matter if it's a family member, a friend, or a colleague, my message to you today is simple. Please, please reach out. Please ask that person. Don't meander around the question. Ask directly. Ask directly, are you having thoughts of ending your life? I know that's difficult. That's a really difficult thing to do. Many people who are having thoughts of suicide feel an unbearable amount of shame. So actually, by somebody just asking them how they're doing, are they having thoughts of suicide? It's like a release. It's like gives them the opportunity. It's a sense of validation. If we move on then to the third myth. And this third myth I touched on in lecture one. And it relates to this idea about what's the relationship between mental illness or depression.

and suicide. And the myth is that all people who are suicidal are depressed or mentally ill. I mentioned in lecture one that there's this very commonly reported statistic that upwards of 90% of people who die by suicide have a mental illness or a history of mental illness. Now, there's growing evidence to suggest that perhaps

That's an overestimate. And indeed, if we look at the global context, the relationship between mental illness and suicide is complicated. So in high-income countries, in Western countries, the relationship between mental illness and suicide seems stronger. Many, many more people who die by suicide have a history of mental illness. However, if you look at the relationship between mental illness and suicide in low and middle-income countries, there's a different relationship. It's much lower. It's less strong. And indeed, there's evidence from Asia that about 30 to 40% of people who die by suicide have a history of depression, the mental illness most commonly associated with suicide. So again, the key message here is yes, suicide is often occurs in the context of mental illness, but it's not a prerequisite for suicide. And it's not the only factor. Because another key message from these lectures is the causes of suicide are complex and multifactorial. Okay, so that's myth number three. What about myth number four? This idea that people who are suicidal clearly want to die. Again, that's a myth. People who are suicidal do not clearly want to die. I've already highlighted this point about suicidal thoughts come and go in waves of intensity. And those waves of intensity are different for everyone. And it's really important we debunk that myth that when we think about understanding suicidality, we have to understand that ambivalence. And that was one of the key messages, or one of the first messages I learned when I started work on suicide research in the 1990s, that people who are suicidal have a complex set of motives associated with suicidal thoughts. And they often cycle between wanting to live versus wanting to die. And there's no clear pathway. And for some people, that cycling between wish to live versus wish to die, for some people, that change happens within minutes or even seconds. For others, that cycling happens between days and weeks and months. And it's recognizing the individual nature of suicidal thoughts. Myth number five is related to something I've also mentioned earlier. It's to do with stigma. It's to do with discrimination. It's to do with this idea. The myth is that people who are suicidal or engage in suicidal behavior are motivated by attention seeking. That's so wrong. Yes, it's true in the sense that they're trying to draw attention to their distress, but not attention seeking in the way that we often think about it. So my message with this myth is very clear. We shouldn't think about suicidal acts as attention seeking. Rather, we should see them as attention needing. We're trying to understand what are the needs of the person who's experiencing suicidal thoughts or who's self-harming. Such an important message. Let's move on then to myth number six. And I want you just to be really clear that we dispel this myth. And this myth that only people of a particular social class end their lives or die by suicide. Yes, as I mentioned in the earlier lecture, in lecture one, yes, indeed, that people from more socially disadvantaged backgrounds are at increased risk of suicide. They certainly are. But suicide does not respect social class or background. Suicide can affect anyone, irrespective of your class, your creed, or any other aspect of your background. That's such an important message. So it's a myth to assume that suicide is only associated with people from the more socially disadvantaged backgrounds. The process around why people become suicidal, I believe, is universal. And it's tied to this idea of understanding mental pain. From somebody from a socially disadvantaged background, the factors that lead to that mental pain might be different from somebody who's from a more affluent background. But those factors might be different, but the impact on the individual in terms of the suicidal process are the same. And myth number seven is this idea that if somebody's emotional state is improved, it means that they're
risk of suicide.

suicide is lessened. So let's be clear. So it's this idea that, and too often I've heard this from family members or from colleagues who've lost somebody to suicide, the idea that in the days and weeks before the person ended their life, they seemed so much better. It is as if that they had recovered. It was as if their mental health problems or the challenges that they had been experiencing had been solved. But sadly, in the days or weeks afterwards, they have ended their life. And see, what we think goes on in the mind of somebody who's suicidal is, if you're overwhelmed by pain, and you're overwhelmed by a depressive episode, for example, and you're trying to find a solution to that pain, because suicide is the ultimate problem solving for unbearable pain. But what we think happens is that in the depths of despair, the individual resolves that actually, I found the solution to my pain. I'll kill myself. And our concern then is actually because in the depths of despair, the individual has actually resolved, I found the solution to my pain, their mood lifts, their mood elevates. And for those around them, it looks as if things are much better. But that's the concerning time. Because as the person's mood lifts, their cognitive capacity, their emotional capacity increases, that they can plan.

and carry out the suicidal act. Now, of course, if a person's emotional state has improved because actually their treatment that they're on has worked, or the crisis that was engulfing them has subsided, we've less reason to be concerned. But the key take home is, if somebody's mood has improved and they have been in despair and you can't explain why, please check in with them. Please check in with them. Okay, we're down to the last three myths around suicide. Let's move on to the eighth myth around suicide. And that myth is that suicide is inherited. Now, this is a complicated myth because in one level, there is a clear relationship because we know that vulnerability for mental health problems is genetic. There are some genetic components of mental health problems, and they're obviously associated with suicide risk. So on that level, I can understand why people say, oh, is suicide inherited? Now, if we think about the inherited bit, if you look at twin studies, some twin studies show that between 30% and 50% of people who die by suicide, yes, there is a genetic component. There is a heritability quotient. But you cannot inherit a behaviour. And it's really important to recognise that suicide is first and foremost a behaviour. It's something that people do. It's a devastating act, but it's first and foremost a behaviour. And so, yes, you can inherit some vulnerability factors, but you can't inherit a behaviour. Okay, we're on to our penultimate myth around suicide. And this penultimate myth is that thinking about suicide is rare. It's not. Sadly, it's not. Sadly, if you look at the research evidence, and there's work from the World Mental Health Surveys, which suggests that between 3 and 16% of people internationally have thoughts of suicide at some stage in their lives. However, we recently looked at a national sample in Scotland, where I live, of young adults, a nationally representative sample. And what we found that in individuals aged 18 to 34, 20% of them reported suicidal thoughts in their lifetime, and 10% reported having suicidal thoughts in the previous 12 months. So although we would likely think suicidal thoughts are rare, they're not, and we need to tackle the causes of those suicidal thoughts. Okay, so let's end with the 10th myth around suicide. And it's an important myth, again, to smash. And that myth is that when somebody becomes suicidal, they will remain suicidal. And again, and I think over the years of the number of family members who are experiencing a suicidal crisis, or colleagues or friends have come to me and said, there's somebody I know and they seem to have been suicidal for many, many months. Yes, you can have a period of time when you're acutely suicidal, but the evidence shows that the overwhelming majority of people who become suicidal will recover and will never be suicidal again. So it's really important, if you know a family member who's struggling, or if you're struggling yourself, things do get better, suicidal thoughts do subside, and that there is hope. And that's a really important and powerful message for all of us to remember, that things can and do improve.

Welcome to EBS, We Dehan Su Up Great Minds. My name is Professor Rory O'Connor. I'm Professor of Health Psychology and I lead the Suicidal Behaviour Research Lab at the University of Glasgow. So in lecture three, we'll talk about the psychology of suicide. But we'll frame that in the broader understanding of the recognition that suicide is genuinely a biopsychosocial phenomenon. So to understand suicide and to prevent suicide, we need to understand how biology, social factors, and psychological factors interplay and interact to increase risk of suicide. In the work that I've been doing over the last 30 years, I've been trying to embrace and understand this complexity. And a few years ago, we published a sort of broad biopsychosocial model of suicide. And in that biopsychosocial perspective, we recognized, first and foremost, it's important to take a lifespan perspective. As I mentioned in one of the earlier lectures, suicide is rare before puberty. And then the fastest increase at any stage of the lifespan is during those adolescent years. And then suicide rates increase through your 20s, and then they seem to level off. But suicide affects people all ages. But part of the reasons why we think that suicide increases in the context of the lifespan at that early age is because during puberty, we're trying to make sense of the changes in the world that we're experiencing. And our brain is developing such that our cognitive processes, the way we think about the world, there's a mismatch between that and our emotional processing. We're encouraging and experiencing all new things. And risk-taking also increases during the adolescent years. So it's important that we recognize that that biological element is also vital to make sense of suicide, that lifespan perspective. And then in terms of the social context, we know that suicide risk is greater often in cases of social isolation. So when we think about suicide and suicide prevention, look at that social context.

context. But that social context can also involve access to mental health services. That social context could also involve social media and wider sort of social interactions. But to me, what's central is to understand how those biological factors, those social factors, those cultural factors impact on me as an individual to increase my risk of suicide or to increase the risk of, sadly, 727,000 people who die by suicide each year. And to my mind, to understand suicide, the central theme of understanding suicide is to understand the psychology. Because suicide is ultimately a psychological phenomenon. Because an individual makes a decision to end their life. Now, that's not a choice. Because a person is driven by overwhelming pain. But it's still a decision and it's still a behavior. And the discipline which governs behavior is psychology. So that led me then to develop the integrated motivational volitional model, or the IMV model for short. Now, the IMV model was my attempt to understand what it feels like to be suicidal, to understand the factors that lead somebody to experience such despair that they think of suicide as the only way of ending their pain. But the model also wants to understand not just what leads somebody to experience suicidal thoughts, but crucially, what helps us understand the transition from people who think about suicide to those who act on their thoughts, who engage in suicidal behavior. So the IMV model is in three parts. Part one and part two are the focus of this lecture. And then in lecture four, we'll focus in on part three. So let's spend a bit of time on part one of the model. So part one of the model is called the pre-motivational phase. And what I sometimes describe the pre-motivational phase as the background context or the biosocial context in which suicidal thoughts may emerge and suicidal behavior may emerge. And that first part, the pre-motivational phase, has three components. Component one is called the diathesis, or the vulnerability component. And so a diathesis could be a biological vulnerability factor, or it could be a personality-related vulnerability factor. And when we think about a biological vulnerability factor, that could be something like serotonin-related metabolites, which we know are associated with suicide risk. But they're also associated with a range of other things. They're not particularly specific to suicide, but they're still a vulnerability factor. The second component of the pre-motivational phase is environment. And it's this recognition that we can't treat an individual in isolation. And indeed, when I talk about understanding suicide risk, I often talk about trying to understand an individual within their social and cultural context. And in the earlier lectures, I already highlighted that message that people who are suicidal often are from socially disadvantaged backgrounds. And we need to recognize that inequality. And then the third component of the pre-motivational phase are life events, negative life events. And there's clear evidence now that people who are suicidal, people who die by suicide, have experienced a disproportionate number of negative life events, both in early life, experiences early life trauma, but also across the lifespan. And if I move on then to the motivational phase is part two. And that part two is about trying to understand why suicidal thoughts emerge. Why do some people become suicidal and others do not? And in a very simple way, what the model argues is people become suicidal when they experience feelings of defeat and or humiliation from which they cannot escape. And it's that sense of entrapment is the key driver for the emergence of suicidal thoughts. So when people ask me,
Why does somebody become suicidal? Yes, it could be linked to depression. It could be linked to unemployment. It could be linked to trauma. But the key thing, how it impacts on an individual, it's that sense of absolute mental pain, which is characterized by entrapment. I feel trapped by that unbearable pain. That's what's key to understanding suicide risk. And that entrapment is often driven by defeat and humiliation, which in turn are driven by feelings of shame, rejection, and loss. So we think about trying to prevent suicide. How we prevent suicide is we prevent people from feeling trapped. We prevent people from feeling defeated and humiliated. And that's at the heart of suicide prevention. And in one study we did in the UK, we followed young adults over a 36-month period. And over that 36-month period, how trapped they felt predicted how much suicidal thoughts they experienced at each of the 12 months and the 24 months and the 36 months of our follow-up. In clinical samples, we often track people following a suicide attempt who've been admitted to hospital. And again, the research evidence is very clear. Those people who tell us and they report feeling entrapped by unbearable pain in hospital within 24 hours of a suicide attempt are more likely to attempt suicide or die by suicide over the next 4 years in one of our studies. So clear evidence of the importance of entrapment. So the question then is, well, how do you assess entrapment? And so working with colleagues across Europe, we've developed a short measure of entrapment. So when we think of entrapment, we talk about often internal entrapment and external entrapment. Now, internal entrapment is when you're trapped by unbearable pain of what's going on inside your head. And that pain often is characterized by feeling that you're a burden on those around you. But you also can be trapped by external pain or external circumstances, which we talk about as external entrapment. And that's when you are trapped by either unemployment or relationship breakdown or some other aspect which is external to you. Now, although internal and external entrapment are obviously related, internal entrapment, that mental pain, seems to be much more dangerous. So my key take-home message thus far in this lecture is, if you're concerned that somebody is suicidal, try to get some sense of how trapped they feel. That could simply be done by asking somebody, how trapped do you feel? Do you feel you're in a hole you can't get out of? So we move on then, that's entrapment and the importance of entrapment. But a key question then that we've also tackled in our research is, well, actually, what might lead to defeat? What might lead to entrapment? I'm going to talk about four particular factors which I think are important that we've looked at recently. One is perfectionism. The second, which I've touched on already, is childhood trauma. The third one is identity. And the fourth one is looking at help seeking and in particular barriers to help seeking. Okay, so let's start with perfectionism. There's a strong and long relationship between perfectionism and mental health problems, and there's a strong and long relationship between perfectionism and suicide risk. But there are different types of perfectionism. And the research that we and others have done over countless years have shown that a particular type of perfectionism, known as social perfectionism or socially prescribed perfectionism, is especially associated with suicide risk. So what do I mean by social perfectionism? Social perfectionism tries to tap the unrealistic beliefs and expectations that we think other people, important people in our lives, have of them. So it's like what we think others expect of us. And if we fail to meet those expectations, we internalize that negatively. And once again, opportunities for failure, opportunities for defeat, opportunities to feel loss and rejection and shame. And so that relationship between social perfectionism and suicide risk is really, really important, because it's not only does it lead you to feel more defeated, our other concern is if you're socially perfectionistic,
If you're really

concerned about what others think of you. Maybe if you do reach out for help, you maybe are quite reluctant to disclose really how you're feeling because you're concerned about what others think. Okay, so that's social perfectionism. I mentioned already several times in this lecture series the importance of trauma, early life trauma. And in some of our research, especially with people who've attempted suicide, people who've attempted suicide, in our studies, 80% of them report high levels of not only just trauma, but moderate to severe levels of trauma. So trauma can, as you'll see shortly, in the next part of this lecture, it can impact on your biology, your physiology, but also it can impact on your attachment relationships and how you can interact with others in the future, which contribute to suicide risk. So there's clear evidence that trauma is important. There's clear evidence that perfectionism are important, and they both increase the likelihood you may feel defeated or entrapped. The third thing I want to mention is your identity and different aspects of your identity. We've done some work with different populations and we've tapped into different types of identity. We've done some work and we've looked at people from LGBT plus communities, especially young people who are suicidal. And with my colleague Hazel Morsetti, we've looked at this in detail. And what some of the young people talk about is what we describe as queer entrapment. It's this idea that because they think that they haven't been accepted for their sexuality, that they feel trapped, often by their parents or some of the loved ones around them. And that sense of being trapped by your identity is a suicide risk factor. But that's just one type of identity. All identities, especially associated with minority status, can increase risk. So the people who are socially disadvantaged and deprived, they may have an identity which makes them feel worthless, which can contribute to their sense of entrapment because they think, actually, I'm not contributing to society or I'm not contributing to my family. And then the fourth factor I want to mention, which can increase the likelihood you feel defeated or entrapped, is to do with help seeking and to do with being a man in this society. In lecture one, I talked about the fact that twice as number of men die by suicide than women. And that although there is that stark statistic, most of the research in the world looking at suicide and suicide prevention has not focused on men. But one study we've done recently has looked at this with my colleague Susie Bennett. And we've looked at what are the potential barriers to help seeking in men. Because we need to understand those barriers. Because those barriers can contribute to entrapment and therefore to suicide risk. And again, in a detailed study of lots of men across the world, those men were telling us that actually, I don't know how to talk about my feelings. That's one barrier. Another barrier is that actually the services out there are not tailored to my needs. And when I do reach out, what happens is I actually leave the therapy or the interaction or the support feeling worse about myself. And they also talk about the fact that actually ingrained historical trauma and abuse cannot be tackled by their therapy. And then they give up. And so that's only three or four examples of how men experience barriers to help seeking. If we're to prevent suicide, we need to tackle those barriers. One is, I've tried to highlight the importance of the psychology of suicide. And seeing suicide has been driven by mental pain, which is characterized by entrapment. Although each one of us have these common features around entrapment if you're suicidal, the pathways for every one of us is unique. And what we'll, in the next lecture, touch on is how we move from feelings of entrapment or suicidal thoughts to suicide attempts. I'll tackle the third part of my model, the volitional phase.

Welcome to EBS, We De Han Su Up Great Minds. My name is Professor Rory O'Connor. I'm Professor of Health Psychology and I lead the Suicidal Behaviour Research Lab at the University of Glasgow. So in Lecture 3, we talked about the model of suicide that I've developed, the Integrated Motivational Volitional Model, or the IMV model for short. And it's a theory which helps us understand why suicidal thoughts develop in the first place. But crucially, it helps us better understand who is more likely to cross the precipice from having thoughts of suicide to engaging in suicidal behaviour. Because in Lecture 3, we talked about Part 1, which is the pre-motivational space. And that pre-motivational phase is trying to understand the background context in which suicide risk emerges. And then in Part 2, we talked about the motivational phase, which is to understand the emergence of suicidal thoughts. And this lecture is focused in on Part 3, the volitional phase, which helps us understand that transition from thoughts of suicide to suicidal acts. Now, but before I go into detail about the factors which we think are important in governing that transition from suicidal thoughts to suicidal acts,

Acts, I want to highlight a challenge we face in the field of suicide research and suicide prevention. A number of years ago, a major review was published which looked at all of the risk factors for suicide. It covered 50 years of research. And one of the key messages from that review was that yes, we have made progress in understanding the psychology and risk factors associated with suicide, but that our ability to predict suicide hadn't really advanced in the last 50 years. One is that although, as I've highlighted throughout this series, that suicide is devastating and 727,000 people die by suicide each year, but although the scale of suicide is awful, in statistical terms, it's a rare event. And the way we try to understand the rare eventness or the frequency of suicide is we look at rates per 100,000. And broadly speaking, globally, about 10 people or 12 people in every 100,000, well, 10 people out of a population of 100,000. That's really difficult. Because not only are you trying to identify the specific 10 people out of those 100,000 who are particularly high risk, you're also trying to identify what one of the founding fathers of modern suicide research and prevention, a man called Edwin Snyderman from the United States, talks about as. You're trying to predict death day. And so the reality is, if we're trying to predict suicide, we need to recognise the limitations and our limitations. Now, of course, that's really, really disappointing to know that. But the reality is, although we cannot predict suicide on an individual basis, our advances over the last 50 years are such that we have a better understanding of the factors which crucially can inform treatments and prevention strategies so we can protect more and more people. When I was thinking about the IMV model, when I was developing the IMV model, what I wanted to do was to develop a model which could help us move forward and better understanding who is more likely to act on their thoughts, who's more likely to cross a precipice from thinking about suicide to engaging in suicidal behaviour. And in a couple of minutes, I'll talk about that third part of my model, the volitional phase, in which I've identified 8 key factors, which I call 8 key volitional phase factors, which are crucial to understanding that transition from suicidal thinking to suicidal action. But one last thing on the prediction challenge that we face before I do that. If we look at the research which has tried to predict suicide, say in clinical settings, in high-risk group settings, say amongst people who have a history of self-harm and present to hospital, what the evidence shows us is if we, in clinical settings, rely on risk tools and risk factors to decide on treatment because we think that they're will help us predict who's more likely to die by suicide, we'll get it really wrong. Because what the research evidence shows us is if we try to predict suicide solely from risk factors and risk scales, we get it wrong 95% of the time. And when we look at clinical guidance for the management of people at risk of suicide, we're very, very clear. Much of the guidance says, when we're trying to understand suicide risk, we should not categorise people into low risk, medium risk and high risk. We shouldn't use stratification because most of the people who die by suicide have been shown to be deemed at low risk. So that highlights the challenge we face. And so what's vitally important when we're working with somebody who's suicidal, we don't classify people into high, medium and low risk. We treat individuals as individuals with individual stories, and we develop a narrative around what's happened in their lives. And that will help us understand the risk and protective factors and then to inform treatment planning. So during COVID,

COVID-19, I wrote a book called When It Is Darkest. And that book summarized the last 25 years of my life working in suicide research and suicide prevention. And in that book, not only do I talk about the research evidence, but I try to bring together my own experiences of being twice bereaved by suicide, my own experiences, my own mental health challenges.

but I crucially bring that together with many people's stories, of the countless stories of the people I've met, people who've been bereaved by suicide, or people who've attempted suicide or struggle to stay alive daily. And when I was thinking about trying to understand this transition from suicidal thoughts to suicidal action, it reminded me of a mother I met a few years ago, who I talk about in the book. And the mother talks about her son and the guilt she experiences, because her son's no longer with us, but she didn't think he was the type of person who would kill himself. Although he had struggled with his mental health, she didn't think she should ask him whether he was suicidal. And she has so much regrets, because she believes that if she had have asked him, he could have been still with us. But what that story of that mother tells us and tells me is it's so difficult to predict suicide. And there's no face of the person who will die by suicide. It could happen any one of us. And when I was thinking about the transition from suicidal thoughts to suicidal action, I had that mother in mind and countless others like it. And so that brings me to this third phase of the model, which I've mentioned now, the volitional phase. And according to my model of suicide, there are 8 key factors that govern the transition from suicidal thoughts to suicidal action. And in essence, what the model argues is if somebody's having suicidal thoughts and they have these 8 factors present, the more of these that are present, the more likely it is that somebody crosses the precipice from suicidal thoughts to suicidal action. So then the question is, what are these 8 key volitional phase factors? Well, the first one is having ready access to the means of suicide. If we look at the research evidence, we know that if somebody's having thoughts of suicide and they have access to the means of suicide they've thought about to end their lives, they're more likely to act on their thoughts. The next one is what we call if-then planning. If somebody has identified a situation, if something has happened, and they link it to then I will engage in suicidal behaviour, they're more likely to engage in suicidal behaviour. Because what we think is happening is they formed a memory trace in their mind that if they've encountered a certain trigger, like if I feel trapped, then I'll engage in suicidal behaviour. The third volitional factor is exposure to the suicidal thoughts or behaviour of others. So the idea that if you know somebody who's died by suicide, your risk is elevated. So I know statistically, as somebody who's been bereaved by suicide, that my risk is elevated. But it's really important to put that in context, because although my relative risk is increased, so my relative risk of dying by suicide is increased, it's still really low. So I want to reassure you that if you are bereaved out

Alcohol is often described as having, people who drink alcohol can have alcohol myopia. That it foreshortens the consequences of your actions. You don't see what the longer term consequences are. And if that's combined with impulsivity, you're more likely then to act on your thoughts of suicide, which could be devastating. And then the next two are called physical pain tolerance and having the fearlessness about dying and death. And this combined fearlessness about dying and death and physical pain tolerance are often described as having the capability for suicide. So what do I mean by both of those? So physical pain tolerance is you actually often have to have a high physical pain tolerance to carry out a suicidal act. You have to overcome often significant levels of pain to engage in suicidal behaviour. And then the second part of that fearlessness about dying and death, you have to overcome the life instinct. And so the concern is that if you are less fearful about dying, you're more likely to act on your thoughts. And again, we know from the research evidence that these thoughts of fearlessness, they come and go. They come with peaks and troughs in the same way that suicidal thoughts come in peaks and troughs. In the same way that entrapment comes in peaks and troughs. And then the last two volitional phase factors are the second last one is mental imagery. This idea that if you're having thoughts of suicide and you're picturing yourself dying or dead, you're more likely to act on your thoughts of suicide. We think that that mental imagery is like a rehearsal process or a way of habituating to the thought of dying. And then the last volitional factor, the eighth, is past suicidal behaviour. The best predictor of any future behaviour is whether you've engaged in it in the past, and it's the same for suicidal behaviour. So the key message and the key take home here is if somebody's having thoughts of suicide, please check in with them to see, do they have these other eight volitional phase factors? And if they do, it's time to ensure we can keep somebody safe.

So the last thing I want to do in this lecture, though, is talk about another aspect of the volitional phase. But I want to return to the work we do on stress and negative life events. So we may remember that people who are suicidal have experienced a disproportionate number of negative life events. And when we encounter stress or negative life events, we need the body to release cortisol, the hormone to keep us prepared to either fight the situation or flee. And what we've shown in our research is that people who are suicidal, they have a dysregulation in the cortisol system. That dysregulation is such that we do some experimental studies and we look at how people with different suicidal histories come into our lab and we try to look at how much cortisol is released under different stressful circumstances. And in one of our studies, we found that people who've attempted suicide in particular, and they've this blunted, flattened, low levels of cortisol under stressful circumstances, that actually we can predict how much cortisol people release in our lab today based on how much trauma they've told us they've experienced in early childhood. So let's think about that for a second. The importance of taking a lifespan perspective, because what's happened to us in childhood can still impact on our psychophysiology. But just to end this lecture, what I've tried to communicate is when we're trying to understand the transition from suicidal thoughts to suicidal action, there are 8 key factors called volitional phase factors, which are key. But in addition to that, we need to look at how our body's responding, the psychophysiology. And if you repeatedly experience trauma and negative life events, of course your body feels damaged, your body feels exhausted. And if you add that to the unbearable entrapment, we can start to see how suicidal acts occur, sadly, on millions of people across the globe.

Hey guys, it's Serena. 안녕하세요. Welcome back to Fantastic Korean Dishes, where we cook up simple and delicious Korean meals. Today, we're going to be making 안동 찜닭. Andong is a city in Korea that's in the southeastern region. Jjimdak literally translates to braised chicken. This dish is so savory, it's a bit sweet, and it has a subtle hint of spiciness, and it's also extremely, extremely healthy for you as well. We've got chicken and tons of vegetables. It's loved by so many Koreans that in fact there are a ton of chain restaurants all over the country that serve 안동 찜닭. Today I'm going to teach you a simple and healthy version of it. If you're ready, let's get cooking.

So today's recipe serves four people. Before we do anything, we're actually going to soak our glass noodles in water first because this takes about 30 minutes. So I have here about 50 grams. So what I'm going to do is put in a big bowl like this, and we're going to pour some water in it. So personally, I find that soaking the noodles in 30 minutes of cold water actually tastes a little bit better. I find that the noodles are chewier. But if you are short on time, you can definitely just soak them in lukewarm to warm water, and that should take you about 15 to 20 minutes. So you're gonna need one whole chicken chopped, but these days you can pretty much find chopped and prepped chicken at the supermarket. I always get it like this, already done for me. It makes life a lot easier. So what I'm gonna do is I'm just gonna take some of the bigger chunks, the bigger pieces of the chicken, and just kind of make little slices into the meat. I'm gonna make two on one side and two on the other. You definitely want to do this for the legs, and that's just going to help the marinade really get inside. So marinating the chicken is super easy. We're going to put in 1 tablespoon of soy sauce. You want a really full tablespoon, actually, and this is to just help give the chicken a little bit of color and also

So deepen the flavor. You really want the flavor to get right into the chicken. Oh, and 1 teaspoon of vegetable umami. And since we're working with raw chicken, I'm just gonna use a plastic glove and just give it a nice mix. Giving the chicken a little bit of a nice massage helps too. So you just wanna make sure that all the chicken is coated with a bit of the soy sauce. Okay. And we're just gonna leave that while we chop up the vegetables. So these are all the vegetables we're gonna be putting into our andok jjimdak. Look at that. We've got different flavors, different colors, different textures. So beautiful. We're gonna start off with a quarter of an onion. Now, andok jjimdak, all the ingredients should be chunky. So just always keep that in mind. We're gonna cut down lengthwise, once down the middle, and then we're gonna make a cross, and then you're gonna end up with big chunks like this. Okay? Okay, next you're gonna need about 1/3 of a carrot, just so I have a nice flat side to cut with. And I'm gonna cut about 0.5 centimeter slices. You can cut them chunkier if you like, but I like them to be a little bit thin so they cook a lot faster, and I'm gonna cut them in rounds. Next, we're gonna cut up our shiitake mushrooms. I'm just gonna take apart the stem just using my hands like this. And for the rest of the mushroom, we're just gonna slice them maybe about a centimeters in thickness. Should look something like that. Next, we're going to cut our Asian leek. You're gonna need one whole Asian leek. We're gonna be slicing them on a diagonal so we have lengthier pieces. And it's okay to just cut them roughly. Next, we're gonna need 3 cloves of garlic. Using the side of your knife, and you wanna use a nice big knife. And with the palm of your hands, just put your whole body weight into it, and then you'll end up with a mashed piece of garlic clove. Next, we're gonna need 1 potato. We're gonna go wash this. So this is one of my favorite ways of cutting a potato. What I like to do is slice the top and the bottom of the potato. You don't wanna cut off too much because we wanna use as much of the potato as possible. Just holding the potato in one hand, you're gonna peel from top to bottom. Okay, so we're gonna cut the potato in big chunks as well. So I'm gonna cut it right down the middle, right in half. Then I'm gonna lay it down and cut it down the middle lengthwise again, and then cut them in thirds. So you'll end up with big chunky pieces like this. And potatoes are so good in andok jjimdak. So we want the andok jjimdak to be a little bit spicy. So we're gonna need 1 green chili pepper. And we're gonna be using 6 dried red chili peppers. Okay, I'm gonna line them up like this. And we're gonna cut them in rounds, nice big chunks, maybe about 3 centimeters in length. You're gonna have all these seeds coming out. I'm gonna use all of the seeds, but if you can't take a lot of spice, you can definitely take out the seeds if you want. All right, and last but not least, we're going to cut the green chili pepper. Just gonna take the stem off with your fingers like that. And we're gonna cut them on a diagonal similar to the Asian leek, but a little bit thinner. It's not gonna be that spicy because we're only putting one in. We're gonna make the seasoning for the andok jjimdak. It's only gonna take 5 ingredients, super easy. We're gonna take 4 tablespoons of soy sauce. And I know this seems like a lot of soy sauce, and it seems like it's gonna be very salty, but actually, we're gonna be adding a lot of water to this. So there's gonna be, this is basically our soup base. We're gonna put in 2 tablespoons of vegetable umami, and this is gonna add that deep flavor. It's also adding a lot of the salty flavor as well. Next, we're gonna put in some sugar. Now, it's ideal to use brown sugar or a cane sugar just because it has more of a brownish color, and that's gonna just add a little bit more color to the dish. Unfortunately, I ran out of mine, so we're gonna be just using regular white sugar.

And put in 4 tablespoons. We're going to put in about half a teaspoon of pepper and 1 teaspoon of sesame seed oil. And this is just going to add that nutty flavor to it. And we're going to give this a nice stir. Okay, make sure you really scrape the bottom because the sugar is so dense, it's going to kind of settle at the bottom. And you really want to make sure you dissolve all of the sugar. Okay, let's give this a taste. That's really good. Perfect. Okay, so all of our ingredients are ready. We have a whole marinated chicken, and we have all of our vegetables ready. We have our seasoning, and then we have our glass noodles that are nice and soft. Okay. Okay, let's head over to the stovetop. I've just actually turned it on just to speed up the process a little bit. We're going to need 800 milliliters of water. 200, 400, 600, 800. I'm gonna put in our potatoes and then our marinated chicken. Just be very careful you don't splatter the water on yourself. It's really hot. And your chicken has changed color a bit. We're gonna add in our dried red pepper flakes, and I'm gonna add in some chunks of garlic. Okay, we're gonna let this boil, and we're gonna let it boil for just a few minutes. So we're gonna keep the chicken at high heat. We're gonna keep everything at high heat, and you'll see that you'll have like bubbles that kind of settle at the edges of the pot. That you wanna get rid of. So I'm gonna just use a ladle like this, and I'm gonna just scoop up this foam. Next, we're gonna put in our sauce. Make sure you give it a nice stir because you'll notice that the sugar will have settled down at the bottom again. And just put the whole thing in. Next, we're gonna put in a few other vegetables. We're gonna put in the carrots and mushrooms and onions. And we're gonna leave the green ingredients to the very end. Now that the sauce is in, it smells incredible. So we're gonna let this cook for another 5 minutes. Okay, so it looks like our carrots and our other ingredients are pretty much cooked. So we're gonna put in the rest, the Asian leek and the green chili peppers. Smells so good, and it looks amazing. It's so colorful. I'm salivating. Okay, now we're gonna put in the glass noodles. Okay, put them right over the pot and cut them right in the middle. And then also push down on the noodles as well. So you really want them to cook in the broth too. Oh, this looks so good. We're all good to go. It's all done. I have a cast iron pot, so my handles are quite hot. I'm just gonna be using this to hold it. Okay, let's have a taste of this. I took a sip of the broth and it was so good. I'm gonna try the chicken, of course. A little bit of broth. The chicken is so tender. It's so good. Wow. The flavor is so yummy. Next, we're gonna try a little bit of the veggies. I think I'm gonna go for the mushrooms. Put a little bit of glass noodles. So good. The shiitake mushrooms are so soft and so chewy. It's so flavorful. Oh my gosh. And the glass noodles are so yummy. Who doesn't love glass noodles, right? This is so good. So as I mentioned, you can serve this with
a side dish like this and also a bowl of steamed rice, and it's so delicious just eating.

0: it that way. Another favorite way of eating this is just after you've finished most of it. I mean, obviously you're going to have a little bit left over with the sauce, and then you're going to add some steamed rice, take it back to the stovetop, and just cook it on the stove, mixing all that a delicious seasoning into the rice, and it is so yummy. So definitely give it a try at home. It is such a wholesome meal, and everybody loves Andong Jjimjak, and it is definitely one of my favorites as well. So yeah, have yourselves an amazing day. I'll be back more with another fantastic Korean dish. Till then, stay happy, stay healthy, and I'll see you soon. Bye!
1: Jjimjak is a braised chicken dish which involves braising chicken with other vegetables in a soy sauce marinade. The marinade is made with soy sauce and vegetable umami to give a deep and savory flavor. We also get some sweetness by adding some onions and sugar to the sauce. The broth gets its delicious taste and aroma because of the chicken and variety of vegetables. You can add some chili peppers to add some heat, or you can add some comforting carbs like rice cakes, glass noodles, or potatoes. I hope you guys try this recipe and enjoy the authentic Korean chicken dish at home.

Hey guys, it's Serena. 안녕하세요. Welcome back to Fantastic Korean Dishes, where we cook up simple and delicious Korean meals. Today, we're going to be making 닭갈비. It's a very popular dish that comes from Chuncheon. It's about an hour away from Seoul. There's plenty of lakes and mountains. It's so beautiful. But you know what they also have? Plenty of restaurants that serve delicious 닭갈비. 닭갈비 is not only savory, but it's a bit spicy, and it will leave you very full and very satisfied. It's definitely one of my favorite Korean dishes. So if you're ready, let's get cooking.

So today's recipe is for three people. We're going to do three servings. Basically, we're going to need boneless chicken legs. And you can think of one serving as one chicken leg. So here we have three. I'm actually going to use a separate cutting board for the chicken, just so that we don't mix the raw meat with the vegetables, just to keep it safe. But once you do take out the bone, sometimes you actually are left with some bone inside that's really, really stuck into the meat. So that you want to just slice off and have the bone kind of sticking out right here at the edge. And using the tip of your knife, just slice it off. And then you'll often see like these veins that kind of stick out, and that it's nice to just cut off as much as you can. You don't have to cut everything off, but it's good to cut some off because it does tend to be chewy. And then usually you'll have on one side a lot of skin and a lot of fat, and that's nice if you just slice that off as well. And you can use other parts of the chicken, but traditionally takgalbi is made with boneless chicken legs. And I don't know if you know, but Koreans love chicken legs. It's their favorite part of the chicken. They find it tender and juicy. So it's usually like the first piece that's gone. So I'm gonna cut it in thirds laterally. So the skin part is facing you. It's just much easier to cut it this way. Cut it in thirds again across. So you'll end up with nice bite-sized chunks like this. And set it aside as we cut the other vegetables. So I'm gonna cut the onion in half first, lengthwise. So you're gonna end up with two quarters. We're gonna use one quarter to just slice it up and mix it in with the other vegetables. And the other half is gonna go towards our seasoning. So first, we're going to just slice the onions into fairly large slices, okay, maybe about 1 centimeter in width. Okay, and for the other half, we're going to slice up just roughly, and we're going to use this as part of our seasoning. So we're going to just put it in here, and we're going to actually blend it just in a little bit. So put this aside. Next, we cannot leave out cabbage in this recipe. So we're gonna put in about 200 grams of cabbage. What we're gonna do is just slice it to about 1 to 1.5 centimeters in thickness. And we're just gonna cut it right down the middle. So you actually end up with similar slices as the onions, okay? So everything is bite-sized, a bit chunky. Next, another star ingredient in takgalbi is sweet potatoes. If you don't have sweet potatoes on hand, you can definitely opt it for potatoes. Slice off a bit off the top and off the bottom. So this is a half. And just using a peeler, I'm going to peel from top to bottom. Okay, so what we're going to do is cut the sweet potato down the middle. Okay. So we're going to lay down half of the sweet potato like this, and we're just going to cut them in moon slices. And you really want to use your weight for this because they are kind of hard to cut through because they're so hard. Next, we're going to slice some Asian leek. If you don't have Asian leek, you can definitely use green onions. Cut the Asian leek down the middle lengthwise. And then stack them together, and we're just going to chop them into 3 to 4 centimeter lengths. Next, we're going to put in some Korean perilla leaves, and once you've stacked them together, just fold them in half, like so, and you're just going to slice off the stem. Next, we're going to cut it down the middle, and then we're just going to chop them again in about 3 to 4 centimeter lengths as well. So you'll have something like this. Now we're gonna create our gochujang-based sauce for our takgalbi. So we have our roughly chopped onions in here. We're going to add 1 tablespoon of minced garlic. This is about
1 teaspoon of minced ginger. Next, we're going to add in about 50 milliliters of water. So instead of the water, you can actually use soju or rice wine or any non-sweet alcohol, like a cooking alcohol, that will really help to tenderize the meat. Today I'm just going to use water though. So I'm going to go grab my hand blender. And what you want to do is get it to a nice smooth consistency. Okay, so we're going to add in this mixture to a nice big bowl. So we're going to pour this in. We want a bowl that's big enough to not only have all the seasoning, but also we're going to put in the chicken and the vegetables in here as well. Okay, next, of course, we're going to need some gochujang or red pepper paste. You can get this at your local Korean supermarket. I'm going to scoop it into this mixture. Okay, we need two of these. Next, we're going to put in 1 tablespoon of soy sauce.

to do is crush them between my fingers to really release the wonderful flavors in sesame seeds. And then last but not least, we're going to put in about a third of a teaspoon of black pepper. All right, we're going to mix everything, and I'm going to use a big sort of rubber spatula for this. So because the gochujang is thick, you can use a spatula like this to really press down and dissolve it. We want a nice, smooth consistency. Let's just have a taste. Mm-mm-mm, that's good. Lovely. And even though it's really red, it's actually not as spicy as it looks. So don't be scared. Okay, so we are done with the seasoning. Now we're going to put in our chopped up chicken straight into the seasoning. Next, we're going to put in everything except for the perilla leaves. Onions in, cabbage, the rice cakes in, the Asian leek, of course, the sweet potatoes. So instead of mixing everything together, the reason we put everything in this order and just having the sauce at the bottom, when I flip the bowl over, the sauce is going to pour down into the other ingredients as well. So yeah, this is a really easy way to save you a bit of time. Let's head over to the stovetop. I've turned up the heat to high heat for now, but we are going to bring it down. We're going to drizzle in some cooking oil. Today I'm using grapeseed oil. And when it's nice and hot, we're going to put in all the ingredients. Now, as you cook, you'll notice that there's going to be a lot of water that's coming out from the vegetables. And that's good. That's what you want, because you want there to be a little bit more liquid. So once everything starts to really sizzle, we're going to bring down the heat to medium heat because gochujang has a tendency to burn quite easily. So that's another thing. You also want to be right by the stovetop, and you want to be giving it a good stir at least once in a while just to make sure it's not burning at the bottom. So be careful that you don't get this sauce splattering on your clothes. Actually, what's really interesting, it was actually a little bit of a cultural shock for me, but when I moved to Korea and I went to these restaurants that would serve things like dakgalbi or dishes that had like a red sauce, they would always provide aprons for the customers to wear while they were eating. And that was so interesting, but it makes sense. It's so practical, and it really keeps your clothes nice and clean. So now it's just a given. Whenever I go to these restaurants, I always put an apron on. Okay, so it's been about 15 minutes, and I can kind of feel that the sweet potatoes have softened, so has the rice cakes. I'm just going to check with a chopstick just to make sure that the chicken is cooked thoroughly. So what I'm going to do is just poke the chicken. And if the chopstick goes right through, it is done. So that's good. And literally in the last few seconds before you turn everything off, you're going to add in your perilla leaves. These are very similar to spinach. You don't need to cook them for so long. We're just going to sprinkle them on top and give that a couple tosses, I would say. And then turn it off. Okay, we're all set. Let's go taste this. All right, it is time to have a taste. I'm so excited. This smells incredible. I cannot wait. Okay, we're gonna start with, of course, a piece of chicken, and I think a cabbage. Because really, cabbage makes this dish complete. Mmm. Mmm. Mmm. That is so good. The chicken is really tender, and the cabbage is a little bit sweet, actually, and it's so delicious. Mmm. Let's try a sweet potato. Look at that.

0: so soft and sweet. This is so good. The sweetness is perfect with the spiciness. It really balances each other out. I am so happy that I got to share this delicious recipe with you. Usually people cook a lot of 닭볶음탕 at home, not so much 닭갈비, so it's definitely a very special treat, especially for your friends and family who love Korean food. They will be so impressed. Definitely give it a try at home, and I will see you next time with another fantastic Korean dish. Till then, stay happy, stay healthy, and I'll see you soon. Bye!
1: 닭갈비 is a menu that most Koreans enjoy when they go out to eat. 닭갈비 is often cooked at the tabletop, and sharing this amazing food with several other people around the table is a fun communal experience. And for this reason, 닭갈비 is a popular menu for foreigners visiting Korea. When making 닭갈비, the sauce is very important. Today we're adding gochujang, soy sauce, and vegetable umami to the sauce. Gochujang gives the sauce a red color with a mild spiciness and sweetness. Soy sauce and vegetable umami gives the sauce a rich and savory flavor. Adding perilla leaves at the end also gives you an authentic Korean herbal experience. Once all the ingredients cook thoroughly in the pan, you can enjoy the complex and delicious flavor of 닭갈비.

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Good. You all know how to do this. Yes, we'll be jumping today. I'll say that one more time. So you all know how to do this. Yes, we'll be jumping today. Ready? Okay. As you jump, widen your legs to the side and land there. I'll say that one more time. So as you jump, widen

or make them meet above your head. I'll say that one more time. So at the same time, open up your arms to the side or make them meet above your head. Yeah? Good. Now, some people like to clap their hands during jumping jacks. I will say that one more time. So some people like to clap their hands during jumping jacks. Good. Now, right after you land, jump again and put your feet together. Yes? I'll say that one more time. So right after you land, jump again and put your feet together. See that? Good. Now, your arms will come back down as well because your arms and your legs always hang out together, okay? I'll say that one more time. So your arms, they will come back down as well because your arms and your legs always hang out together, okay? Good. Now, connect these movements and repeat it 15 to 30 times or more, okay? I'll say that one more time. So connect these movements and repeat 15 to 30 times or more, okay? Good. That was it. Those were some jumping jacks that you already know how to do, okay? Good job.

Welcome Aboard is not only used on airplanes, boats, and trains, but also when you're joining a new team or a new company. Alrighty, let's move on to the next one. Show someone the ropes. Show someone the ropes. 자, 일을 어떻게 해야 되는지 누구에게 보여주다, 가르쳐주다, 네, 그런 뜻입니다. 자, nobody showed me the ropes in this office. Nobody showed me the ropes in this office. 아, 이 사무실에서 아무도 저에게 일을 가르쳐주지 않았어요. 안 했습니다. 그러니까 조금 분한 거예요. 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Nobody showed me the ropes in this office. Okay. Next one. He's been here for 20 years, so he'll show you the ropes. 자, he's been here for 20 years, so he'll show you the ropes. 자, 그는 여기 온 지 20년이 되었으니 그가 일을 가르쳐 줄 겁니다. 당연히 대선배니까 가르쳐 줘야 되죠. So, show someone the ropes. Remember, it comes from sailing. Remember, you gotta like, you know, do the ropes and everything. Yeah, to show someone how to sail. But in this case, to show someone how to do the job. Alrighty, I think we're ready for shadowing. It's time for shadowing, everybody. Are you guys ready? All right, let's speak out loud. All right, repeat after me. Welcome aboard. It's great to have you here. I'm very excited to be here. John will show you the ropes. Great. Shall we try that one more time? All right. Welcome aboard. It's great to have you here. I'm very excited to be here. John will show you the ropes. Okay, so remember, welcome aboard. I'm very excited. 감정이 들어가야 되겠죠? All right, welcome aboard. 이렇게 하면은 안 되겠죠? 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Alrighty, good job, everyone. Alright, so if you have someone new in your office, or if you go to America to a different office and they say, welcome aboard, now you understand why. 배를 타는 게 아니라, 비행기를 타는 게 아니라, it just means 환영합니다. And we learned a really great expression today, show someone the ropes. It means to teach someone the skill or the work or the job, especially someone who is experienced. All right, great. I hope you enjoyed today's show. Please make sure you join me next time for 출근 영어. Take care, everyone. See you next time.

Welcome, welcome everyone to 슬기로운 출근 영어, and I am Kristen Cho. 네, 안녕하세요, 여러분. Thank you so much for tuning in. Of course, I've got another show with a great dialogue and lots of great expressions. So, what do you say when you have to leave the office? 자, 이제 이 뭐 어떤 다른 지사를 가던가 아니면 다른 회사로 갈 때 어떻게 말을 해야 될까요? I'm quite curious. Are you curious? Well, let's find out. Here we go. 런던 지사로 전근할 거예요. I will transfer to the London branch. 뭐라고요? 언제 떠나는데요? When are you leaving? What? When are you leaving? 6월에 떠날 거예요. How do we say that in English? Well, let's find out. You know, English doesn't have to be so hard. 네, 영어는 사실 많은 한국 분들이 굉장히 어렵게 생각해요. 아, 이렇게 한국말을 생각해서 이거를 영어로 어떻게 할까 막 복잡한데 막상 딱 보면은 또 그렇게 어렵지가 않습니다. Here is a great example. So let's look at this dialogue line by line. I will transfer to the London branch. I will transfer to the London branch. London 지사로 전근할 거예요. So, 지사가 branch죠. So sometimes we say London branch or to the London office, 네, or the branch office 이렇게 쓰는데 transfer is our key point. I will transfer to. So transfer means 뭐 전근하다, right? You're gonna, you know, go from one place to another. 보통 우리가 근데 지하철을 탈 때 또 이 transfer를 쓰죠. 갈아타는 거죠. 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All right. 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So, when are you leaving? What? Okay. 자, 6월에 떠날 거예요. How do we say this in English? Oh, I'll be leaving in June. No. 그러면은 여기에서 이렇게 quiz식으로 안 하죠. Right? I'll be heading out in June. 네, 딱 보면은 6월에 떠날 거야? I'm leaving in July. I'm going in June. No. Head out. So that is our key phrase for today. I'll be heading out in June. 자, head out는 가다는 거예요. 떠나는 거예요. 어디를? I'm heading out of the office. 나 이제 이제 출근한다. 아니, 퇴근한다 할 때 I'm heading out. 뭐 I'm heading out to the grocery store. 나 장 보러 갈게. 그럴 때도 head out. So to leave, to go. 그런 뜻입니다. Okay, let's look at the whole dialogue altogether. I will transfer to the London branch. What? When are you leaving? I'll be heading out in June. So simple, right? Let's look at some key points. All right, transfer. Transfer. 트랜스퍼가 아니죠. Transfer. Transfer. Okay? 전근하다, 뭐 옮기다. 네. All right. I'm transferring to a new department next week. I'm transferring to a new department next week. 다음 주에 새로운 부서로 전근할 거예요. 그래서 이 transfer는 이 회사 안에서 여기에서 일로 옮기는 거. 네, I'm transferring to a new department. 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

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All right, next one. 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Or even in the company, you can transfer to different departments. 이런 식으로 출근 영어, like business English. This is how we use this expression. Okay, next one. Head out. 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Yes, another expression that means to leave or to go out. Alrighty, so I'm heading out for lunch now. 자, 여기 이 사무실에서 옆에 이렇게 같이 이렇게 디파트먼트가 있는데 나 지금 점심 이제 먹으러 갈 거야. 안녕. 오케이. 지금 점심 먹으러 출발할 거예요. 네. 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Who wants to come? 누가 같이 갈래요? 뭐 이렇게 할 수도 있고요. I'm heading out for lunch now. I'm heading out to the airport in an hour. I'm heading out to the airport in an hour. 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So, I'm heading out to the airport. I'm heading out to lunch. She's heading out to work. 정말, 정말, 정말 다양하게 아주 실용적으로 쓸 수 있어요. 그래서 뭐 going, leaving 이런 것도 좋지만 head out도 한번 써보세요. All right, great. So those are our key phrases for today. Let's move on to shadowing. All right, everyone, it's time for shadowing. Okay, we're going to just kind of 좀 굴러갈 거예요. We're going to just roll with the flow. All right, here we go. Repeat after me. I will transfer to the London branch. What? When are you leaving? I'll be heading out in June. Aha! Okay. When are you leaving? 거의 when are you leaving? 안 들리죠? When are you leaving? When are you leaving? 이렇게 들립니다. Let's do that one more time. I will transfer to the London branch. What? When are you leaving? I'll be heading out in June. Heading out. Heading out in June. Heading out in June. Alrighty, so there we go. 자, 하나, 하나, 하나씩 하면은 더 영어하기가 어렵습니다. So just getting in the rhythm is the most important thing. Alright, let's go ahead and check out your memory and see how much of the dialogue you remember. London 지사로 전근할 거예요. 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Excellent job, everyone. Alrighty, so again, it was a very simple dialogue, but we really can learn some great expressions. So transfer is a very important word in the business world because people keep moving around. 네, 그래서 여기 EBS에서도 상당히 transfer들이 많습니다. 여기 부서에 있다가 또 우리 PD님이 다른 부서로 가고 they transfer to another department and it keeps constantly moving around. So the word that you want to use is transfer, all right? And another great expression, this is a phrasal verb. 자, phrasal verb 되게 중요하죠? Head out, meaning you are going to leave. You are going to go somewhere. I'm head out. 이게 머리죠? Head out. You're going out. Okay? So, your head is going out. All right? I'm heading out. All right? I'm leaving. All right? 이렇게 하시면 돼요. I hope you enjoyed today's segment. Please join me again for another great 출근 영어. Meanwhile, take care and be safe. Bye-bye, everyone.

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Those were some toe touches. 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
2: My boyfriend and I always have a hard time making decisions about what we're going to eat tonight. My boyfriend and I always have a hard time making decisions about what we're going to eat tonight. My boyfriend and I always have a hard time making decisions about what we're going to eat tonight.
0: 네, 마가리타 씨가 어떤 것을 결정하는 걸 힘들어한다고 하는지 구체적으로 볼게요.
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0: 네, 남자친구와 저는 What we are going to eat tonight. 오늘 저녁으로 뭘 먹을지를 결정하는 걸 always have a hard time making decisions about.
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1: yeah. All right. Well, it could be a hard decision, mm-hmm. right? How about we review her speaking summary?
2: My boyfriend and I always have a hard time making decisions about what we're going to eat tonight. My boyfriend and I always have a hard time making decisions about what we're going to eat tonight. My boyfriend and I always have a hard time making decisions about what we're going to eat tonight.
1: 네. Let's jump right into English on the go.

0: It's time for English on the Go, so we're going to take a look at Margarita's full clip where she talks to us about how sometimes when she's with her boyfriend, it's hard for them to decide what to eat for dinner. Like, should they be adventurous and try something new, or should they just stick with a safe option? Let's see what she has to say.
1: Just wanna ignite ya.
2: Are you ready? Go!
3: I'm convinced that the hardest decision anybody ever has to make in life is, what am I gonna have for dinner? It gets especially bad with couples. My boyfriend and I can never agree on what we're going to eat, whether we're staying in or eating out. Even though we have similar preferences, there are always these dilemmas that go through our heads, like, should we be adventurous and try out a new cuisine or restaurant? Or should we play it safe? Should we try to keep healthy? Or should we have a little cheat day? What makes this worse is my overwhelming indecisiveness. I never know what I want, most of the time. So I put all the pressure and responsibility on my boyfriend, which doesn't make him too happy because if he makes the wrong choice, the blame is on him. We recently came up with a solution where if one of us is picking what we eat and we're staying home, then the other is picking what we watch. This way, the responsibility for a good evening ends up being kind of even.
4: 이야기 잘 들어보셨죠? 오늘의 핵심 어휘입니다. 먼저 확신하는이라는 뜻의 convinced 쓰였고요. 그 다음으로 선호, 애호, preference, 그 다음 모험심이 강한 adventurous 나왔습니다. 큰 소리로 읽어주세요.
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1: Next, we have overwhelming, overwhelming, overwhelming. And lastly, we have even, even, even. Perfect. Let's take a look at Margarita's clip once again, but with English subtitles.
2: I'm convinced that the hardest decision anybody ever has to make in life is, what am I gonna have for dinner? It gets especially bad with couples. My boyfriend and I can never agree on what we're going to eat, whether we're staying in or eating out. Even though we have similar preferences, there are always these dilemmas that go through our heads, like, should we be adventurous and try out a new cuisine or restaurant? Or should we play it safe? Should we try to keep healthy? Or should we have a little cheat day? What makes this worse is my overwhelming indecisiveness. I never know what I want, most of the time. So I put all the pressure and responsibility on my boyfriend, which doesn't make him too happy because if he makes the wrong choice, the blame is on him. We recently came up with a solution where if one of us is picking what we eat and we're staying home, then the other is picking what we watch. This way, the responsibility for a good evening ends up being kind of even.
1: That sounds like a good compromise. One person chooses the dinner and the other person chooses what they watch.
0: 만약에 식사도 그다음에 뭐 TV로 뭘 볼지 결정한 것도 마음에 안 들면 어떡하죠? They blame each
1: All
0: other.
1: right, you would blame each other.
0: Have a
1: But hey,
0: fight.
1: at least each person chose something they didn't like. So as she said, they're even.
0: They're even. 오케이. Okay. 좋아요. 자, 그러면 첫 번째 줄로 넘어가서 공부를 시작해 볼게요.
1: Okay.
2: I'm convinced that the hardest decision anybody ever has to make in life is, what am I gonna have for dinner? It gets especially bad with couples. My boyfriend and I can never agree on what we're going to eat, whether we're staying in or eating out.
1: I'm convinced that the hardest decision anybody ever has to make in life is, what am I gonna have for dinner?
0: 네, 첫 번째로 이제 확신하는이란 단어가 바로 나오고 있죠.
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0: 오케이. 설득할 거라는
1: Yeah,
0: 거죠.
1: I will convince you one
0: Yeah.
1: day.
0: Okay. I mean, you can have your 500,000 won, not from me at least, you know. So, convincing someone means to try to make that person believe or agree. with something. 그런데 여기서는 이제 I am convinced니까 이미 그렇게 설득이 된 상태, 확신하는 상태를 말하고요. 그래서 저는 확신합니다. 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
0: Especially, 특히란 뜻이죠. It gets bad with couples. 그러니까 커플과 함께 나빠진다라기보다는 with couples
1: That
0: in
1: situation.
0: that situation or in the case of
1: Of
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1: 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My boyfriend and I can never agree on what we're going to eat, whether we're staying in or eating out.
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1: Let's see what else she has to say.
2: Even though we have similar preferences, there are always these dilemmas that go through our heads, like, should we be adventurous and try out a new cuisine or restaurant? Or should we play it safe? Should we try to keep healthy? Or should we have a little cheat day?
1: Even though we have similar preferences, there are always these dilemmas that go through our heads.
0: Even though we have similar
1: preferences.
0: Prefer라는 동사에서 왔습니다. 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
1: 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Like what kind of dilemmas? She says, like should we be adventurous and try out a new cuisine or restaurant, or should we play it safe?
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1: 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Like if you've never had Greek cuisine.
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0: 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Play it safe도 굳어진 표현으로 그냥 안전하게 가자.
1: Yeah. Something you already know tastes good.
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1: That's right. You just play it safe. Next, she says... Should we try to keep healthy or should we have a little cheat day?
0: Cheat day 뭐예요?
1: When you eat junk food.
0: 네.
1: Or food that's not healthy. Unhealthy food.
0: Or something that you're not supposed to eat.
1: Oh yeah, could 네. be that as well. But typically those things are foods that are bad for you.
0: 네. 그러니까 몸매 관리를 하면서 열심히 지금 다이어트 중인데 평소에는 먹으면 안 되는 음식들이 있잖아요. 뭐 햄버거라든지 피자 같은 것들이 있는데 그날만큼은 허용된다라는 걸 보통
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0: Yeah, I mean
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0: I know, but when you're playing a game.
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2: What makes this worse is my overwhelming indecisiveness. I never know what I want, most of the time. So I put all the pressure and responsibility on my boyfriend, which doesn't make him too happy because if he makes a wrong choice, the blame is on him.
1: What makes this worse is my overwhelming indecisiveness.
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1: Yeah, it's overwhelming. Like, it's so much.
0: It's so big.
1: Uh-huh.
0: It's so bad.
1: Mm-hmm.
0: Okay?
1: She says, I never know what I want most of the time. So I put all the pressure and responsibility on my boyfriend. Like a good girlfriend.
0: I'm not sure about that. I never know what I want. 여기서는 이제 먹는 거를 계속 이 문맥에서 이야기하고 mm-hmm. 있으니까 what I want to eat라고 생각할 수 있죠. 그래서 뭘 먹고 싶은지를 절대 모르겠어요라고 했다가 never라고 하면은 너무 그냥 단정 짓는 거니까
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1: Most of the
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1: Mm-hmm.
0: Okay.
1: You choose. Mm-hmm. I'm not going to choose,
0: yeah.
1: right?
0: But I will complain if I don't like it.
1: That's right. And she kind of tells us that next.
0: Mm-hmm. Yeah.
1: She says Which doesn't

0: make him too happy, because if he makes the wrong choice, the blame is on him.
1: 네. Mm-hmm. 그렇게 그 pressure하고 responsibility를 다 넘기는 거를 which doesn't make him too happy. 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
0: 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Why did you choose this? 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
2: We recently came up with a solution where if one of us is picking what we eat and we're staying home, then the other is picking what we watch. This way, the responsibility for a good evening ends up being kind of even.
0: We recently came up with a solution where if one of us is picking what we eat and we're staying home.
1: 최근에 해결책을 마련했다고 합니다. 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
0: 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Lastly, she says, this way the responsibility for a good evening ends up being kind of even.
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1: 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And they so are even numbers. numbers. 짝수예요. 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
0: So no one person takes all the blame. Mm-hmm. Great. Let's take a look at her clip once again.
2: I'm convinced that the hardest decision anybody ever has to make in life is, what am I going to have for dinner? It gets especially bad with couples. My boyfriend and I can never agree on what we're going to eat, whether we're staying in or eating out. Even though we have similar preferences, there are always these dilemmas that go through our heads, like, should we be adventurous and try out a new cuisine or restaurant? Or should we play it safe? Should we try to keep healthy? Or should we have a little cheat day? What makes this worse is my overwhelming indecisiveness. I never know what I want, most of the time. So I put all the pressure and responsibility on my boyfriend, which doesn't make him too happy, because if he makes the wrong choice, the blame is on him. We recently came up with a solution where if one of us is picking what we eat and we're staying home, then the other is picking what we watch. This way, the responsibility for a good evening ends up being kind of even.
1: 오늘의 핵심 패턴으로 복습을 좀 해보죠. 저는 뭐뭐라고 확신해요. 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

0: 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I'm convinced it's her. 발음 연습해 볼게요.
1: Repeat after me. I'm convinced it's her. I'm convinced it's her. Okay, let's take a look at our next example.
0: 저는 이게 옳은 선택이라고 확신해요. 영어로 I'm convinced this is the right choice. Convinced 뒤에 that을 붙여도 괜찮습니다. I'm convinced that this is the right choice. 큰 소리로 읽어주세요.
1: I'm convinced this is the right choice. I'm convinced this is the right choice. Perfect. Let's move on to the next pattern.
0: 다음 패턴은 come up with입니다. 이걸 활용한 첫 번째 문장은 그들은 몇 가지 규칙을 생각해냈습니다. They came up with a few rules. 발음 연습해 볼까요?
1: They came up with a few rules. They came up with a few rules. Great. Let's look at our last example.
0: 뭔가를 하기 전에 우리는 계획을 짜야 돼요. 계획을 마련해야 해요. 라고 말하고 싶다면 We need to come up with a plan. 물론 we need to make a plan 해도 되는데 이제 come up with를 활용하면 이렇게 됩니다. We need to come up with a plan. 큰 소리로 읽어주세요.
1: We need to come up with a plan. We need to come up with a plan. Okay, great. How about we take a look at Margarita's clip for the last time with both English and Korean subtitles.
2: I'm convinced that the hardest decision anybody ever has to make in life is, what am I going to have for dinner? It gets especially bad with couples. My boyfriend and I can never agree on what we're going to eat, whether we're staying in or eating out. Even though we have similar preferences, there are always these dilemmas that go through our heads, like, should we be adventurous and try out a new cuisine or restaurant? Or should we play it safe? Should we try to keep healthy? Or should we have a little cheat day? What makes this worse is my overwhelming indecisiveness. I never know what I want, most of the time. So I put all the pressure and responsibility on my boyfriend, which doesn't make him too happy because if he makes the wrong choice, the blame is on him. We recently came up with a solution where if one of us is picking what we eat and we're staying home, then the other is picking what we watch. This way, the responsibility for a good evening ends up being kind of even.
0: 오늘의 알쏭달쏭 영어 표현 한마디 소개할게요. 오늘 마가리타 씨의 이야기 중에 TV 보는 이야기가 나왔잖아요. 그래서 TV를 보다가 채널 돌려도 돼요? 라고 묻고 싶다면
1: That is, do you mind if I change the channel?
0: Do you mind if I change the channel?
1: Do you mind if I change the channel?
0: 물론, can I change the channel? I want to change the channel. Mm-hmm. 다양한 표현들이 가능하겠지만, do you mind if I change the channel? 굉장히 많이 쓰는 굳어진 표현이죠.
1: Yeah, it is. And it feels like the most polite. Mm-hmm. Do you mind if I change the channel?
0: Do you mind if I just turn off the television?
1: No, please don't. Turn off your TV or change your channel. Mm-hmm. Thank you.
0: Okay.
1: We're almost done. Hang in there.
0: 한 번 더 읽어주세요.
1: Do you mind if I change the channel?
0: All right.
1: Let's move on to In the Social World.